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1: An action comedy starring Ryan Reynolds and Sir Kenneth Branagh is set in the Cold War. An American fighter pilot is shot down in the Soviet Union and saved by a Russian.
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0: 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I'm Scott Detrow.
1: And I'm Ailsa Chang. Ben Folds is out with an old/new album.
0: He's re-releasing his first record along with a shelved first attempt.
2: You don't recreate the past, and you don't try to anticipate the future. You walk into a studio, and you make sure that that's what you mean to say and do at that moment.
1: Now news.
3: Welcome to the Newsminer Sportscast. I'm Drew Bluen. A Ball Hawk brotherhood flocked in the Malmute secondary Saturday afternoon at Lathrop High School. Forged by a gridiron connection established in the third grade, Lathrop's senior safety duo of Kenyon Paul-Guerin and J.C. Brooks pilot the defensive backfield. With visiting South Anchorage High School threatening to hit pay dirt, Brooks knocked the pigskin free with a devastating pop of the Wolverines ball carrier. As time wound down on the contest's opening half, South's signal caller coughed up the leather, which Paul-Guerin promptly smothered. Supplementing a whopping four fumbles recovered by Lathrop's defense, Brooks pounced on yet another Wolverines mishandle as a defensive clinic propelled the still unbeaten Malmutes to a 27-16 triumph over the visitors from the Valley. Paul-Guerin lauded playing with his longtime friend.
4: Feels good, mostly on the defensive side because I got him next to me. You know, we grew up together, so we have a lot of chemistry together.
3: Butterfingers plagued each side throughout a blustery matinee bout. After South responded to an early Lathrop scoring strike with one of their own, the Malmutes lost the handle on back-to-back possessions. Maintaining a one-possession edge early in the fourth, Lathrop embarked on a prolonged trek. Under center, sophomore Boaz Balas scrambled right on a critical 4th-and-3 from inside the Wolverines' 20-yard line. Reversing course, he rolled left before firing a laser to Brooks, who hauled in a vital conversion. On the ensuing snap, wideout Wilson Lawson exhibited superb awareness when the ball fluttered free in the end zone, diving on the loose pigskin for a back-breaking score. Brooks spoke about the Malmutes' defense.
4: We just got a dog mindset. Really, all we do is just we talk to each other, chat. We have to chat with everybody on the field.
3: Adversity tested the home team, who never blinked en route to an impressive victory over the previously undefeated Wolverines. A journey south to Saldanha lies on the horizon for the Malmutes as they set to clash with the defending state champion Stars at 6 o'clock p.m. on September 4th. For the Fairbanks Daily Newsminer Sportscast on KUAC, I'm Drew Bluen.
1: The Colorado Peaches softball team is celebrating its 35th anniversary this year. It's made up of women from their 60s to their 90s. Emma Vandenindy of member station KUNC reports the team is one of the oldest women's softball squads in the country.
5: The Colorado Peaches was created by a former physical education teacher in her 60s that wanted to play softball again. Now the team meets every Tuesday to practice, and they even traveled to compete at games in New Mexico and Utah. 92-year-old Barbara Johnson, the oldest member, has been playing second base for the team for the last 5 years.
6: At this age, you've got to keep this body going all the time, otherwise it stiffens up on you. And so Peaches is the ideal thing.
5: Johnson adds that age, just like the 24 on her jersey, is just a number. It's what you do with that number that counts. For NPR News, I'm Emma Vandenindy in Lakewood, Colorado.
1: A stout task ahead for police in the UK. They're seeking two truckloads full of Guinness beer, stolen Monday from a depot near Liverpool. Delivery of some 800 barrels was supposed to make its way to pubs before the suspects took off with it. Another case in the US where Pabst Blue Ribbon wants its beer back, offering a reward up to $20,000 to anyone who helps crack this cold one. About $70,000 worth of beer taken from a California warehouse last month. This is NPR News.

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1: Coming up tonight at 6, it's Alaska News Nightly here on KUAC, your public radio station. 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Thanks for making your voices heard from California. The Alaska Division of Forestry and Fire Protection is helping Fairbanks and Burrough residents reduce wildfire risk around their homes and property with the Easy Street Woody Debris Disposal Site, located on Easy Street near the landfill. Open Thursdays through Mondays, noon to 6 p.m. Bring your brush, branches, tree debris, and other natural wood materials to the disposal site, and FNSB Parks and Recreation will turn them into wood chips to be reused by the community. Wood chips are available to the public at the site at no cost. More information on the Fairbanks North Star Burrows Facebook page.

0: have a weather warning from the National Weather Service. From now through Sunday afternoon, we can expect 1 to 2.5 inches of rainfall, causing river rises for headwater streams of the Koyukuk and Middle Yukon River and Chena River basins. The rise in water levels could cover sandbars in local rivers. Rainfall rates are expected to decrease by Sunday afternoon across most of the area.
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1: 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Coming up next, we have Symphony Cast from 7 to 9, then Classical 24 from 9 to 11, and World Cafe plays overnight. According to the National Weather Service website, the temperature at the Fairbanks International Airport is 45 degrees Fahrenheit, which is 7 degrees Celsius. The predicted low tonight is 44 degrees Fahrenheit. And we have a weather warning from the National Weather Service due to an atmospheric river. 1 to 2.5 inches of rainfall are expected through Sunday afternoon, causing river rises for headwater streams of the Koyukuk and Middle Yukon River Basin and the Chena River Basin. While there are no immediate concerns for the main stem rivers, rising water levels could cover sandbars and local rivers. Rainfall rates are expected to decrease by Sunday afternoon. Here's Symphony Cast.
2: 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I'm Steve Seal. This week, we continue our summer residency at the biggest and most celebrated classical music festival in the world, the BBC Proms. From July through September, music fans enjoy 8 weeks of extraordinary music making with concerts of orchestra, choral, and chamber music. It's a tradition that's been going nonstop since 1895, when Sir Henry Wood conducted the first concerts designed to be casual affairs of classical music for everybody. And to this day, the Brits take that idea to heart with their enthusiastic attendance at these beloved concerts around the UK, but held mostly at the Royal Albert Hall in London. This week, though, we venture out into the greater UK for a concert at the Bristol Beacon in the southwest English city of Bristol on the River Avon, as Adam Hickox conducts the Bournemouth Symphony Orchestra in a program of Russian classics. Shostakovich's festive overture serves as a fitting opener, and then his sardonically witty Cello Concerto No. 1 will be performed by the much-decorated German cellist Maximilian Hornung. After that, Sofia Gubaidulina's fairy tale poem introduces a whimsical element in a sumptuous musical fantasy about the adventures of a piece of chalk. And to conclude, Sergei Rachmaninoff's Symphonic Dances, a whirling phantasmagoria of rhythm and melody, serving as both the finale of the composer's career and, for us, a thrilling conclusion to what's certain to be a dynamic and very fun program. So stay tuned as we enjoy a rich example of the BBC Proms Festival on the road this week from Bristol. Welcome to APM's Symphony Cast. Let's take our seats at the Bristol Beacon now, where the BBC's Sarah Walker is going to be hosting this week's prom right from the stage.
3: Thank you. Welcome to Beacon Hall and to the BBC Proms. We're very lucky to be in the company of the Bournemouth Symphony Orchestra. They're no strangers to this historic maritime city. In fact, they're Beacon Hall's orchestra in residence, making a huge contribution to the thriving cultural scene here. So it's lovely to be with them alongside a huge and enthusiastic audience. So welcome all. So who's conducting? Well, we're delighted to welcome a prodigious talent on the international scene, Adam Hickox. This is Adam's proms debut, and he'll be guiding us through a programme of Russian classics. Shostakovich to begin, and that includes his Cello Concerto No. 1, featuring soloist Maximilian Hornung. Later, we have a whimsical fairy tale poem by Sofia Gubaidulina, and we're rounding off with Rachmaninoff's glorious symphonic dances. Well, let's get things started right now with the festive overture by Shostakovich. Written in 1954 after an unexpected visit to the composer's apartment by a conductor from the Bolshoi Theatre Orchestra. They needed a new work to commemorate the October Revolution of 1917. Oh, and the concert was happening in 3 days' time. Shostakovich responded very quickly with sheer brilliance, thrilling fanfares, resounding sonorities, and masses of energy. So please welcome on stage now the leader of the Bournemouth Symphony Orchestra, Amin Merchant.

And here now to conduct the festive overture by Shostakovich, let's give a warm proms welcome to our conductor, Adam Hickox.

Absolutely brilliant. The festive overture by Shostakovich, played by the Bournemouth Symphony Orchestra, led by Amin Merchant and conducted by Adam Hickox, making his proms debut with us this afternoon. And what a fabulous start to this concert. Well, coming up next on this sunny late afternoon in Bristol, we're going to welcome the cellist Maximilian Hornung to the stage. He is an extraordinary talent. He hails from Germany, and the list of orchestras he's appeared with goes on and on, including the Berlin Philharmonic. He debuted with them less than a year ago. The Czech Philharmonic, the Swedish Radio Symphony Orchestra, the Zurich Tonhalle, and many of our UK orchestras. He's renowned for the pure expression in his performances, a special way of connecting with the audience, which means so much here at the Proms, as we have the most receptive audiences in the world, so it's said. Well, Maximilian will play the Cello Concerto No. 1 by Shostakovich, which you wouldn't describe as a romantic sort of concerto. It's full of sardonic wit, and the virtuosity is off the scale in all of the movements, but especially in the finale, where the solo part climaxes in some flailing demi-semiquavers. But earlier on, we have an urgently rhythmic opening movement, then a much longer lyrical elegy, and after that, a haunting solo cadenza, leading straight into that frenzied finale. So to play Shostakovich's Cello Concerto No. 1 in E-flat major, let's welcome soloist Maximilian Hornung, and to conduct the Bournemouth Symphony Orchestra, Adam Hickox.

Maximilian Hornung was the soloist in the Cello Concerto No. 1 in E-flat major by Dmitri Shostakovich. And Adam Hickox conducted the Bournemouth Symphony Orchestra, performing live here at Bristol Beacon in this concert of Russian classics. Some gloriously grotesque effects in that finale, a sort of nightmarish folk dance, with a solo part like a jagged line. And there were actually some sarcastic references in the music to a sentimental Georgian love song, Zuleiko, which is said to have been Stalin's favorite tune. Maximilian Hornung returning to the stage. He's acknowledging the musicians and taking another bow. What a fantastic performance. He's beckoning a bow there from Eleanor Blakeney, who played that beautiful horn solo that we heard. In fact, the whole orchestra now rising to their feet. Adam Hickox joining hands with Maximilian Hornung, and they're taking a bow together and another bow. The hall here is absolutely packed to the rafters, as I'm sure you can tell. The audience absolutely spellbound by that performance. I think for me the high point was the solo cadenza. I knew from the rehearsal that was going to be a very special moment. Maximilian's tone in the bottom register, so rich, elemental and haunting. He is returning to the stage. I think an encore is going to be demanded. Yes, indeed. Here's an encore.

0: That was surely the perfect encore from Maximilian Hornung, and played with such a light touch. The prelude from Bach's Cello Suite No. 1 in G major. Maximilian began his career as principal cellist of the Bavarian Radio Symphony Orchestra, aged just 23. A few years later, he moved on to focus on his solo and chamber music career. He's returning to the stage. Such warm applause from our audience here in Bristol. I'm sure many more great concert performances, broadcasts and recordings await him in the future. Not just technical mastery there, but so much heart and soul. He's bowing to the orchestra now as well.
1: 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Thank you, Sarah. We will return to our English colleagues in just a moment, right after a quick break. I'm Steve Seal. SymphonyCast continues our concerts this week at the 2026 BBC Proms, one of the longest-running classical music festivals in the world. 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In a moment, it's more from this concert of Russian classics from the BBC Proms, with music of Sofia Gubaidulina and Sergei Rachmaninoff. That's coming up next on APM's SymphonyCast.
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0: Welcome back. I'm Steve Seal. This is APM's Symphony Cast. This week, we continue our summer residency at the 2026 BBC Proms, one of the longest-running classical music festivals in the world. And this time, we're at the Bristol Beacon in the city of Bristol for a program of Russian classics. And now we hand it back to our BBC colleague, Sarah Walker, who is once again on stage with the orchestra.
1: Welcome back to Bristol Beacon, where we're enjoying a superb concert from the Bournemouth Symphony Orchestra. I'm Sarah Walker, delighted to be with you here at the 2026 Proms. Well, the Bournemouth Symphony Orchestra are the orchestra in residence here at Beacon Hall, and they're treating us to a program of Russian classics. This second half of the concert will be concluding with the Symphonic Dances by Rachmaninoff. That's one of the greatest Russian masterpieces of the 20th century. Before that, though, we have music by Sofia Gubaidulina, who died last year and left us with a rich catalogue of music, often spiritual and dramatic, sometimes playful, and always with luminous colours and textures. We'll hear her fairy tale poem, which began life as incidental music for a radio adaptation of a Czech fairy tale, The Little Chalk. This little object dreams of being used to draw exciting and magical images, but it's only used for boring words and numbers. It grows smaller as the children in the classroom grow bigger, until one day a little boy uses it to draw a castle, gardens, and the sea in sunlight. The chalk is happy and meets its end. An amazing metaphor for an artist's life, according to the composer. So here to conduct the Bournemouth Symphony Orchestra in Gubaidulina's fairy tale poem, let's welcome back to the stage Adam Hickox.

Such beautiful sonorities in that piece. Fairy tale poem by Sophia Gubaidulina, played for us here at the BBC Proms by the Bournemouth Symphony Orchestra, conducted by Adam Hickox. Some spellbinding solos from many of these extraordinarily talented players who are clearly at home with classical music from all eras, from the Baroque to the present day. Well, we've reached the final piece in this concert of Russian classics, coming to you live from Bristol's Beacon Hall. And the orchestra is going to perform the last major work to be completed by Sergei Rachmaninoff, his three symphonic dances. These were composed in his adoptive home of America in 1940, and they're a thrilling set of pieces. This is not the heart-melting Rachmaninoff that listeners at that time had come to expect. Their overall character is very assertive, and that's something we sense right from the opening. The first dance plunges us straight into an exciting musical adventure with a biting march-like feel, and lyrical passages provide a gorgeous contrast later on. The second of the dances also has a truly arresting opening, juicy brass sonorities giving way to a mysterious waltz. The third dance cranks up the tension, and here Rachmaninoff looks back at his beloved Russia, quoting from ancient chant melodies, including the Dies Irae from the Mass for the Dead. Well, the orchestration of this work took up every spare moment that Rachmaninoff could find, as he was incredibly busy with his performing schedule. But by 1941, the dancers were ready to be premiered by what he described as his favourite orchestra, the Philadelphia Orchestra, conducted by Eugene Ormandy. And over the years, they've grown to become a huge favourite with listeners around the world. Well, this work requires a much larger orchestra than the Gubaidulina that we've just heard. And as I'm speaking, the stage is being reset behind me to accommodate another 43 musicians, including no fewer than six percussionists. And there's also an alto saxophone. And this is the first time that Rachmaninoff had used that instrument. And he gives it a prominent solo in the first dance. So things are quite busy here on the stage. The musicians are getting into place. And if you're wondering where I'm fitting in on the stage with all these musicians, I am getting in the way just a little bit. I'm here at the front of the stage next to David Daly, who's principal double bass, and trying not to get too close to the edge of the stage, as it does make me feel a little vertiginous if I get too close. So let's welcome once again our conductor, Adam Hickox, to conduct the Bournemouth Symphony Orchestra in Rachmaninoff's Symphonic Dances.

0: What a fantastic vehicle for the Bournemouth Symphony Orchestra. Rachmaninoff's Symphonic Dancers. Adam Hickox conducted, making his Proms debut here at Beacon Hall in Bristol.
1: A wonderful conclusion to this week's concert from the BBC Proms. Thank you, Sarah Walker, in Bristol at the Bristol Beacon. I'm Steve Seal. SymphonyCast is proud to be your radio home here in America for concerts from the BBC Proms Festival every summer, and we'll be back again next week. 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

as well, but keep in mind, they lived there online for only a few short weeks. 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In the bit of time we have remaining, we'll enjoy just a bit more from the Bournemouth Symphony Orchestra. Here they are, led by Andrew Litton, in Tchaikovsky's Capriccio Italian on Symphonycast.

The Capriccio Italian by Tchaikovsky. 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

0: and a wealth of full concert performances by the greatest orchestras from around the world, featuring classical music's most celebrated conductors and soloists. 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I'm Steve Seal. We'll see you again next time on SymphonyCast. This is...
1: Hey, all right. Good evening, everyone, and welcome to Thursday Night Edition Around Midnight. I'm Wally here with you for the next 3 hours. But first, I want to let you know you're listening to KUAC 89.9 FM here in Fairbanks. We are public radio for Alaska, also heard as KSKO in McGrath. And I got to get into the music pretty soon, but let's give you some current conditions. We're at 46 degrees, and of course, it's drizzling out. You know, it's got to be doing something. Coldest summer in, what did I hear, 46 years or something like that, 54 years, I don't know. Anyways, east winds to 4 miles per hour, so the winds aren't much of a factor right now. All right, without further ado, we are going to get into the music right away. Occurred to me, well, first of all, let me tell you, it's pretty much straight up 9 o'clock. And as a matter of fact, right now, zero, I'm right at 9 o'clock there. It occurred to me recently that, you know, I don't know what we would do without friends. Friends are great, and I've been blessed to have quite a few friends. As a matter of fact, we had some friends from downstate visit a couple nights ago. We have another friend that used to live here that lives in Seattle now. She's up here visiting. Had had dinner tonight with some good friends. Met them, young couple back in the day in our second year in Alaska, back down in Tuluksac, Alaska, and also in the spring I had a lot of help from friends getting me out of a couple of jams. So with that thought in mind, I'm going to play the song Friends, and it's from a group called Gentle Giant off of a CD entitled Giant for a Day, and we're going to hear two in a row starting with Friends.

All right, starting the show with two in a row off the CD, Giant for a Day by Gentle Giant. Thinking about my buddies, my friends out there, and, you know, another thing is we got together with 10 friends yesterday, so it's a great thing to have friends. And so I started out with the song Friends, and then Thank You. And I want to thank my friends and especially the folks, like I said, if they're listening, they know who they are, that helped me out this past spring. So I want to, you know, just start the show off that way because I got some good friends in town right now. 8 and a half minutes exactly after 9 o'clock right now. It's been a while since I played some Springsteen.

0: out, kid. You don't want to get hit. I'm dangerous for you. You better look out.
1: There you go. Finishing that set off with some good old David Brownberg off the CD, How Late'll You Play Till, Volume 2. We heard Danger Man 2. Before that, it was The Best of What's Around by the Dave Matthews Band. We started off back in 1987, the title cut of Bruce Springsteen's Tunnel of Love. All right, just about 22 minutes now after the hour of 9 o'clock. And we got to honor a fallen, a beautiful fallen lady. I haven't honored Dolly yet, Dolly Parton. Of course, everyone knows, passed away at the age of 80 from cancer back on August 25th. I was on the air Saturday night doing the oldies show, and before me was Mikey was on, and I think he did 3 hours of Dolly before me, so he honored her really well. And I figured she's country, she's not really classic rock or oldies, so I didn't do it that on Saturday, but I'm going to do it now. But let's just play two in a row honor her. She's I haven't played much, if any, of Dolly Parton, but I respect her very much with the music she's come up with, it written herself, and a good musician, and also quite a philanthropist. Anyways, without further ado, two in a row by the late, great Dolly Parton.

Yeah, all right. Honoring one of the greatest fallen heroes of our time, really, Dolly Parton, who passed away on August 25th at the age of 80 from cancer, unfortunately. Like I say, I'm not a big Dolly Parton fan, but she's got some good music, no doubt about it. We started off with a really nice version of Billy Joel's Traveling Prayer. I like that one. And then one of our biggest hits we finished up with, Dolly Parton doing Jolene. All right, 30 minutes, almost 31 minutes now after 9 o'clock. And we're going to celebrate a birthday. There's a couple birthdays today, and so we're going to get to one right now. Born on this date, September 3rd, 1948, Donald Brewer, who was a drummer, percussionist, and a vocalist for Grand Funk Railroad and Bob Seger. Now, we're going to just go ahead and play two in a row by Grand Funk Railroad because we got the Bob Seger part coming up in just a little while. So here's two in a row by Grand Funk.

right, two in a row by Grand Funk Railroad. Celebrating a birthday, a guy by the name of Donald Brewer, born on this date 1948, drummer for the band. And he also played for some Bob Seger, so we got that coming up too. But anyways, we started off with We're an American Band, classic for them. And then Some Kind of Wonderful, Grand Funk Railroad, 38 and a half minutes after 9 o'clock. And we're getting right to the Bob Seger part because it's time, high time, for the feature CD of the night, which happens to be Bob Seger and the Silver Bullet Band, the name of the CD or LP, whatever you want to call it, Stranger in Town. Came out in 1978, and like I always do when I'm featuring a CD, I'm going to let it run a little bit. Here's Bob Seger.

Yeah, all right. Three in a row off the feature CD of the night, which happens to be Bob Seger and Stranger in Town, name of the CD from 1978. And we heard three in a row. We started off with Hollywood Nights, Still the Same, and Old Time Rock and Roll. And we'll get to that next hour, too. We're born on this date, 1948, drummer for the band Bob Seger at some point. And but he also was a drummer for Grand Funk Railroad first, so we heard them before. But anyways, looking at exactly right now, exactly 9 minutes before the hour of 10 o'clock, and haven't played Bonnie Raitt in a while.

Hey, all right, finishing the hour off with some music from two great ladies, singing ladies. Started off with Bonnie Raitt off the Streetlights LP, song called That Song About the Midway, and then the one and only Linda Ronstadt with You're No Good. All right, we're just about at the top of the hour here, right about 10 o'clock. Want to let you know you're listening to KUAC 89.9 FM here in Fairbanks. We are public radio for Alaska. Also heard us KSKO in McGrath, straight up 10 o'clock right now. You're also listening to Round Midnight. I'm your host, Wally, here for two more hours. All right. Current conditions. Still holding steady at 46 degrees, but now that drizzle's become rain. What else? What else can you expect this summer here? With winds out of the east at 4 miles per hour. All right. All right, let's keep going. It's time to share an album from home with you. And this one is different, very different. In one particular way. So it says Gulliver's Books. Okay, I got this at Gulliver's Books. Don't ask me how long ago. This has been a long time. $5 for this thing. Anyways, it's Jimmy Reed's Greatest Hits Volume 2. You know, the great Jimmy Reed, the great blues man. And I put it on my turntable. I'm playing it. It sounds good. Okay. But wait a minute. That's not Jimmy Reed. Okay, so even though the album cover is Jimmy Reed's Greatest Hits, even the label in the middle of the album cover says Jimmy Reed's Greatest Hits Volume 2, but the whole thing is B.B. King, so it's kind of weird. I'm not even sure exactly what the real name of the B.B. King album is, but it's B.B. King. It's not Jimmy Reed. So we're gonna play two anyway, and it's not Jimmy Reed. It's gonna be B.B. King.

Yeah, a couple in a row off the feature. Sharing an album from home with you. I always play two in a row when I do that. But this is an anomaly album. This is the first and only one I've ever seen like this. And like I was saying, it was, if you read the cover, it says Jimmy Reed's Greatest Hits, Volume 2. It also says it in the on the label right in the middle of the album. But obviously, that was B.B. King. And the whole album's B.B. King. And so I'm not sure what the name of the B.B. King album really is that we just listened to. But it's not Jimmy Reed, that's for sure. We heard Sweet 16, Parts 1 and 2. And then that last one there, Eyesight to the Blind. Little B.B. King, little blues for you here on a rainy Thursday evening. All right, just about 11 and a half minutes after the hour, 10 o'clock. Going to shake things up a little bit and play some Genesis.

Hey, all right, there you go. A nice little instrumental for you, probably a song you've never heard before. Yeah, that's a group by the name of Triumvirate. I've probably never heard that before. And the name of the CD is Spartacus. That instrumental was called The Walls of Doom. Even though it's a happy kind of tune, it's called The Walls of Doom. Anyways, before that, it was, of course, some live Genesis off the CD. The live CD of theirs called The Way We Walk, We Heard Mama. All right, almost 23 minutes after the hour of 10 o'clock right now. And, well, we're going to commemorate another fallen musician, best way to put it there. On this date in September 3rd, 2017, Walter Becker passed away at the age of 67, and he was the bassist and vocalist for Steely Dan.

All right, honoring Walter Becker, who passed away on this date in 2017 at the age of 67. He was a bassist and a vocalist for Steely Dan, so that was two in a row by Steely Dan. We started off with Bodhisattva and finished up with a title cut off of Asia. I guess it's Asia, right? All right. Looking at just about 37 minutes after 10 o'clock right now. And what do we got going? Oh, we're going to finish up the feature CD of the night tonight. And again, celebrating a birthday. Guy by the name of Donald Brewer, drummer for Grand Funk, which we played first hour, Grand Funk Railroad. And he also played part of the time with Bob Seger. So we're going to go ahead to finish the feature CD of the night, which is Bob Seger and the Silver Bullet Band. And the name of the CD is Stranger in Town.

Well, I hope there's some Bob Seger fans out there. I heard from one. But anyways, finishing up the feature CD of the night, Bob Seger and the Silver Bullet Band, Stranger in Town from back in 1978, again celebrating one of the drummers' birthdays, Donald Brewer, born on this date, 1948. We heard three in a row to finish it up, and what we heard was we started off with Feel Like a Number, Ain't Got No Money, and that last one there, Brave Strangers. All right, 8 minutes now before the hour of 11 o'clock. And I'm going to finish this hour off with a couple. I like to call this Same Title, Different Song. And the name of the title of the song is Take It Easy. And you most people have heard the first one, but I bet not too many have heard the second one. Again, same title, but different song. Take It Easy. This is the Eagles.

You're gonna get there sooner or later, so don't worry about the end. Just take it easy, baby. There ain't no need to worry. The world won't end tonight.

So tell me what's the hurry? You should enjoy the long, long journey. Savor every hill and bend. You're gonna get there sooner or later.

Same title, different song, bringing us up to the top of the hour. Both songs entitled Take It Easy. Of course, like I said, most folks have probably heard the first one by the Eagles, Take It Easy. But that one there was Savoy Brown, nice little tasty song, also entitled Take It Easy. All right, 2 minutes after 11 o'clock right this minute, and I've got to let you know right about now that you are listening to KUAC 89.9 FM here in Fairbanks. We are public radio for Alaska, also heard as KSKO in McGrath. I'm Wally here with you. You're listening to one more hour coming up around midnight on this Thursday night edition of the show. All right. Hey, we are still holding steady at 46 degrees. At least it's not cooling down like last night. This morning we had 32 at our house, right at the freezing mark. But it's, the rain has turned back to drizzle. It's got to be one or the other. Can we go 24 hours without rain? Not lately. And the winds are not much of a factor. 3 miles per hour out of the east. 3 minutes after 11 o'clock right now. And, let's see. Oh, I'm going to share an album from home with you. Well, last hour we did blues. This hour we are going to do some jazz. And I haven't done jazz in a while, so this will be kind of fun. Going to go back to 1979 for this. It's Billy Cobham. Billy Cobham, and the name of the album is Best of Billy Cobham, two in a row.

All right, sharing an album from home with you. Yeah, jazzing it up a little here. Billy Cobham, the best of Billy Cobham from 1979. We started off with an instrumental entitled Panhandler. And that groovy one there was called Do What Ya Wanna. Chawana, C-H-A, Do What Ya Wanna. Got that one from Forget Me Not, bookstore not too long ago. Anyways, got looking at 12 and a half exactly after 11 o'clock right now. And let's see, we got some John Mayer coming up.

Oh yeah.

with the dreaming, with the dreaming, with the dreaming, with the dream. Go sleep with the dream. I'm talking to my baby. Yeah, all right, finishing that set off with some good old Van Morrison, going back to his No Guru, No Method, No Teacher CD, we heard Got to Go Back. And before that, some live John Mayer with Stop This Train. Just about 23 minutes after the hour of 11 o'clock. And we got one more birthday to celebrate before I get on out of here at midnight. Was back on this date, 1942, that Al Jardine was born, guitarist and vocalist for the Beach Boys. We're going back a ways for this one, kids.

Hey, all right, two in a row by the Beach Boys, celebrating Al Jardine's birthday today, born on this date, 1942. Guitarist and vocalist for the band at some point in his career. So we started off with an oldie but goodie, Surfing USA, and then Good Vibrations, the Beach Boys, for you there. 29 and a half minutes after 11 o'clock right now. And I haven't played Joni Mitchell in quite some time.

Yeah, all right. Two in a row by some nice female artists for sure. We started off with Joni Mitchell off the Blue LP with Carrie, and then that one there, Anne Murray doing a nice song on a song written by Kenny Loggins, and Loggins and Messina did it first, called Danny's Song, and Anne Murray did a nice version. That's actually sharing a 45 from home with you there. I got that 45 not too long ago at Forget Me Not also for $1. It's a pretty good deal. All right. Well, look at 36 minutes after 11 o'clock. And we got one more thing to talk about here. It was on this date, September 3rd, 1970, that Alan Wilson, also known as Blind Owl, guitar player with Canned Heat, was found dead at the age of 27 of a drug overdose, doggone it, in Los Angeles. So we're going to play some Canned Heat. It was a year after Woodstock, and Canned Heat played at Woodstock. Here's one of the songs they played.

All right, two in a row by Canned Heat, commemorating Alan Wilson, who passed away on this day in 1970, guitarist and vocalist for the band. Age of 27, what a shame, just the year after Woodstock. They played at Woodstock. We heard, we went to the Woodstock CD to hear Canned Heat doing Going Up the Country. And then from 1994, Remember Woodstock. Well, I don't remember Woodstock because I wasn't there. I was a little young. But anyways, I got to see Canned Heat at the Howling Dog many years ago, though, so that was kind of cool. All right, 46 and a half minutes after 11 o'clock, and here's some Michelle Shock.

Yeah, here's a quick one by The Byrds, So You Want to Be a Rock and Roll Star. Before that, we heard Michelle Shock doing Holy Spirit. All right, exactly 6 minutes before midnight, and one more birthday to celebrate. Steve Jones, born on this date, 1955, guitarist for the Sex Pistols.

right, getting on out of here. Music in the background by my brother's old band, the Lollygaggers. Before that, we heard two in a row by the Sex Pistols, Come On Everybody, and a remake of the Monkees, I'm Not Your Stepping Stone, celebrating Steve Jones' birthday, born on this date in 1955, guitarist for the band. All right, just about midnight, actually, right now, this very second. Right now, straight up midnight, and I'm going to tell you one more time, you're listening to KUAC 89.9 FM. Here in Fairbanks, we are public radio for Alaska. Also heard us Cascale and McGrath. And you have been and still are, for that matter, listening to Around Midnight. I'm your host, Wally, and I'm out of here in less than a minute. Well, the temperature stayed the same all night, 46 degrees, but it keeps going back and forth between drizzle and rain, and we're back to the rain. Winds out of the east-southeast at 3 miles per hour. All right, I hope you enjoyed part of the show at least, and have a good weekend coming up, and all right, we'll see you guys on the flip side.

0: Coming up on Business Daily, we're taking stock of what's been going on in the bond markets this week. You're probably thinking, what's that got to do with me? Well, actually, quite a lot. We're going to explain that to you and look at why things for all of us could be about to get a bit more expensive. That's all coming up after the latest world news.
1: BBC News with Jane Steele. Two workers have been rescued alive from a blocked hydropower tunnel in Nepal 9 days after they were trapped by debris from a deadly flash flood that devastated an area on the border with Tibet. Nepal's energy ministry says at least 39 people are expected to be rescued from the same tunnel. The British government has reasserted its position on the Falkland Islands, saying they will remain a British overseas territory for as long as its inhabitants wish. The comments come after the Argentine president, Javier Milei, threatened to sanction companies that participate in the exploitation of resources around the territory. Giorgia Meloni's government has become Italy's longest-serving,

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0: Coming up shortly, we've been investigating the most promising potential detection of dark matter.
1: The big thing is that in our detector, we can tell if we initially hit the nucleus of the xenon atom or the electrons around it. This one looks really special because it looks like we hit a nucleus with a lot more energy. So this is 5 times more than where we planned our searches under the most boring types of dark matter that we were going to be looking for.
0: So how do you see dark matter? Inside Science after the news.
2: BBC News with Danielle Jałowiecka. Two workers have been rescued alive from a blocked hydropower tunnel in Nepal 9 days after they were trapped by debris from a deadly flash flood that devastated an area on the border with Tibet. Nepal's energy ministry says at least 39 people are expected to be rescued from the same tunnel. The British government has reasserted its position on the Falkland Islands, saying they will remain a British overseas territory for as long as its inhabitants wish. The comments come after the Argentine president, Javier Milei, threatened to sanction companies that participate in the exploitation of resources around the territory. Giorgia Meloni's government has become Italy's longest serving since it became a republic after the Second World War. In nearly 4 years as prime minister, she's led a period of unprecedented political stability. Aviation investigators have confirmed that an Air India pilot tested positive for drugs after a flight from Phuket to Delhi plunged suddenly in turbulence last month, injuring 17 people.

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display of extended sea eagle parenting, the bird's parents skipped a year's breeding season to tend for their year-old injured offspring while his wing healed. Now, with a marked bump in the limb that gives Kinky his distinctive crooked silhouette, he appears to be thriving. This latest sighting reveals Kinky survived

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1: This is Morning Edition from NPR News. I'm Michelle Martin.
2: And I'm Steve Inskeep. Good morning. As we approach the Labor Day weekend, we just got an update on the labor market. U.S.

Good morning, my dear friends. It is 1 minute before 6 a.m. on Friday, the 4th of September, 2026. And you're listening to KUAC 89.9 FM Fairbanks, a listener-supported service of the University of Alaska Fairbanks. I'm your host, Amanda Randles. It is currently 46 degrees at the airport in Fairbanks and raining heavy at times and areas of fog this morning. The record high temperature for the state in Fairbanks was 78 in 1917. The record low was 24.

0: people are believed trapped inside that project alone. Rescuers believe hundreds of power plant workers likely sheltered in tunnels and turbine rooms during the devastating floods. But the plants were hard to locate after the floods caused the river to shift and the tunnels are packed with mud and boulders. One rescuer tells NPR that finding these men alive gives them hope that others might still be out there. Dia Hadid, NPR News.
1: That flooding triggered by a glacier collapse has killed more than 1,200 people. Several thousand are still missing. Hiring in the U.S. picked up last month. Employers added 162,000 jobs in August. That's a sharp rebound from July. The nation's jobless rate held steady at 4.1%. At the same time, mortgage rates are at their highest levels in more than a year. This is NPR News from Washington. Chipmaker NVIDIA says it's agreed to buy the artificial intelligence software platform Hugging Face. As NPR's John Ruwitch reports, NVIDIA says the deal will make AI more open and accessible.
2: Hugging Face is sometimes called the GitHub of AI. It's a platform where people can build, share, and run open-source AI models. And it was propelled into the headlines in July when it got hacked by autonomous AI agents from OpenAI, triggering a wave of concern about human control over artificial intelligence. Now, NVIDIA says it's buying Hugging Face for $12.9 billion, with a plan to grow the platform. NVIDIA has touted its support for open-source AI, as opposed to proprietary models like those run by Anthropic, Google, OpenAI, and others. NVIDIA says open models help keep AI advancement safe and secure, and it says Hugging Face will remain an open platform for the entire AI ecosystem. John Ruwitch, NPR News.
1: AAA says diesel prices in the U.S. are at an all-time high. They're averaging $5.85 a gallon right now. Former NFL quarterback and Fox Sports analyst Mark Sanchez is expected to plead guilty to charges stemming from what prosecutors say was a fight over parking outside a hotel in Indianapolis. That's according to court records. Sanchez faces several charges, including a felony battery charge from the incident involving a truck driver. I'm Dave Mattingly in Washington.
3: Join KUAC at the Noel Wien Library on Thursday, September 17th for kids' activities and a special premiere showing of The Great Elephant Adventure. We will join Elmo and the Sesame Street friends on a once-in-a-lifetime adventure to a Kenyan elephant sanctuary and an African bush safari. Activities begin at 2 p.m. September 17th. Don't miss it. 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
5: Good morning and happy Friday, September 4th. With KUAC News, I'm Tim Ellis. In the final primary count, Congressman Nick Begich had a commanding lead with more than 44% of the vote. The Republicans' closest challenger was Bill Hill with 32%. Also on the ballot, Eric Hafner, a Democrat and felon serving time in a New York prison. Also, Jim McDermott, a Libertarian from Fairbanks. Both moved into the top four finalists in the general election after the other candidates dropped out, but combined, those two have only 5% of the vote. So, as Rhonda McBride with KNBA Radio in Anchorage reports, for now, the contest is between Begich and Hill.
6: While that 12% lead would seem to make it Nick Begich's race to lose, Bill Hill still believes he has a path to victory.

0: On the war in Sudan has found a network of countries, including the United Emirates, has been helping supply the paramilitary side with drones and other weapons. Kate Bartlett reports the UN also found foreign fighters are helping to sustain the three-year-old conflict.
1: The UN fact-finding mission said Thursday that a transnational support system is helping the paramilitary rapid support forces, or RSF, fight the Sudanese army. The report found more than 1,000 people in Sudan were killed in the first 5 months of this year with drones used by both sides of the conflict. And some of those drones, it said, were supplied to the RSF by individuals and entities in the UAE, with Chad, Libya and Somalia used as transit hubs. The UAE has strongly denied the allegations. The report also found up to 2,000 Colombian contractors had helped to operate the drone systems used by the RSF. Kate Bartlett, NPR News, Johannesburg.
0: President Trump has falsely claimed U.S. banks are not allowed to do business in Canada. Presently, 15 U.S. banks are operating out of Canada, either as bank branches or subsidiaries. The Canadian Bankers Association acknowledges certain restrictions can make it difficult for U.S. banks to compete in Canada. The president's comments come amid the ongoing trade war with Canada. I'm Linda Kenyon in Washington.
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4: Good morning and happy Friday, September 4th. With KUAC News, I'm Tim Ellis. A legal group founded by a member of President Donald Trump's inner circle is suing Alaska's judge-nominating body. The Alaska First Legal Foundation, established by Trump advisor Stephen Miller, accuses the Alaska Judicial Council of failing to respond to a records request. That's as the group seeks to build a case that Alaska's judge-picking process amounts to illegal discrimination. The seven-member Alaska Judicial Council evaluates applicants for state judgeships and sends nominations to the governor. Its bylaws direct the council to nominate the, quote, most qualified applicant for the job based on nearly a dozen criteria. Since 2021, the bylaws have also directed the council to actively encourage attorneys across the state to apply for judgeships while, quote, making every effort to promote diversity, including gender and ethnic diversity, unquote. In a letter dated in early June, the Washington, D.C.-based plaintiffs requested nearly 6 years' worth of internal documents and communications from the Judicial Council, according to the group's complaint. The plaintiffs say the request is part of its effort to fight what it calls the, quote, toxic effects of diversity, equity, and inclusion policies.
5: As of Wednesday, the council hadn't responded other than a brief email acknowledging it had received the request, according to the complaint. America First Legal says that violates state regulations mandating a response from executive branch agencies within 10 days. America First Legal didn't respond to an interview request. The conservative group has filed more than 100 legal actions against

0: Linda McBride with KNBA Radio in Anchorage reports. For now, the contest is between Begich and Hill.
1: While that 12% lead would seem to make it Nick Begich's race to lose, Bill Hill still believes he has a path to victory. He hopes his run as an independent will attract moderate Republicans in the general election and win over Democrats who backed Matthew Schultz. Although Schultz dropped out before the primary and encouraged his supporters to vote for Hill, he still took 8% of the vote.
2: Thank you for coming tonight.
1: Hill is working hard to bring those Democrats into his camp. Many of them packed a Midtown brewery and put on Bill Hill buttons at a fundraiser just after the primary. Hill is also encouraged by Democrat Mary Peltola's bid for the U.S. Senate. She won by almost 50% of the vote in the primary with an 8% lead over the incumbent, Senator Dan Sullivan.
3: I would hope that everybody that comes out and votes for her campaign would also vote for my campaign.
1: Hill says he and Mary Peltola have a lot in common. Both are Alaska Native and fight for many of the same issues. He says his opponent represents billionaires and special interests, while he said he and Peltola are focused on fighting corruption and reining in costs for average Alaskans.
3: I definitely think that we energize the same pool of voters. We both come from rural backgrounds. We both are heavily invested with fish as a core part of our identity. We're very heavily invested in family as a core part of our identity.
1: Hill, like Peltola, is from rural Alaska. He grew up in Bristol Bay, became a school superintendent, and during the summer worked as a commercial fisherman. Jim Lotzfeldt, a political consultant who volunteered for Schultz, says Hill faces an uphill battle in a year marked by Trump fatigue among some voters. He says Hill's odds would be better if he were running as a Democrat.
4: I don't really put a lot into the coattails argument, which is, I know Mary, I like Mary, and now I'm just going to vote for every Native. I don't think we work that way.
1: Lotzfeldt says Begich's numbers look even stronger when compared to Senator Dan Sullivan's.
4: Nick Begich far outperformed Dan Sullivan. And you would think Dan Sullivan would be a bit of a baseline. He's been there longer. He's more well-known. This is the third time he's on the ballot.
1: Art Hackney, a political consultant who works mostly with conservatives, says Begich is battle-tested compared to Hill, who has never run for statewide office.
5: Nick has proven to be literally a statesman-like campaigner. He's done brilliantly.
1: Hackney concedes that Hill has done well for a relative newcomer to politics and could benefit from the fierce battle between Democrats and Republicans for control of Congress. Hill believes his main challenge, though, is name recognition.
3: We started this in January, mid-January, with no name recognition. The fact that we earned 40,000 or plus votes from Alaskan voters really shows that our message is carrying well, and we feel very confident that we can pull this across the finish line by November.
1: Jim Lotzfeldt says that'll be tough running against the Begich name.
4: I mean, the Begiches really are sort of the Kennedys of Alaska.
1: With 2 months until Election Day, Bill Hill believes voters will care more about issues like affordability and government accountability than political pedigree. In Anchorage, I'm Rhonda McBride.
0: Anchorage Democratic Representative Andrew Gray has asked Acting Attorney General Corey Mills to prosecute former Attorney General Treg Taylor and his wife, Republican Lieutenant Governor candidate Jody Taylor, for allegedly failing to file required financial reports. The Alaska Beacon reports that Gray, who's chair of the House Judiciary Committee, made the request in a letter Tuesday. Gray said he was inspired to write the letter because the Alaska Department of Law is criminally prosecuting 11 Whittier residents from American Samoa for allegedly voting illegally. Gray said those defendants were misinformed about the law, and it makes no sense to prosecute them while not prosecuting an attorney general who knowingly violated an election law. Treg Taylor had been a Republican candidate for governor until last week when Lieutenant Governor Nancy Dahlstrom ruled him ineligible because he failed to follow a state law mandating the disclosure of his personal financial information. Alaska's commercial salmon season is starting to wind down. In the southeast city of Haines, fishermen say the season so far hasn't been anything remarkable.

0: When we spoke in April, Ringo Starr said he might add more tour dates. Well, he has. We have the dates at hereandnow.org.
1: Good morning and happy Friday, September 4th. With KUAC News, I'm Tim Ellis. A legal group founded by a member of President Donald Trump's inner circle is suing Alaska's judge-nominating body. The Alaska First Legal Foundation, established by Trump advisor Stephen Miller, accuses the Alaska Judicial Council of failing to respond to a records request. That's as the group seeks to build a case that Alaska's judge-picking process amounts to illegal discrimination. The seven-member Alaska Judicial Council evaluates applicants for state judgeships and sends nominations to the governor. Its bylaws direct the council to nominate the, quote, most qualified applicant for the job based on nearly a dozen criteria. Since 2021, the bylaws have also directed the council to actively encourage attorneys across the state

0: toxic effects of diversity, equity, and inclusion policies. As of Wednesday, the council hadn't responded other than a brief email acknowledging it had received the request, according to the complaint. America First Legal says that violates state regulations mandating a response from executive branch agencies within 10 days. America First Legal didn't respond to an interview request. The conservative group has filed more than 100 legal actions against companies and governmental entities across the country, and it lists, quote, dismantling diversity, equity, and inclusion as one of its top priorities. It raised nearly $32 million for its efforts in 2024, according to tax records compiled by ProPublica. The suit asks an Alaska Superior Court judge to order the council to turn over the records. The Judicial Council's top administrator said in a prepared statement that she had not been served with the lawsuit and added the council would respond in court. In another story about the Alaska Judicial Council, the organization that vets Alaska judges is recommending against retaining two judges in the November election. The Judicial Council announced its decision Wednesday involving two judges in Kenai, Superior Court Judge Kelly Lawson and District Court Judge Martin Fallon. It's the first time in 12 years that the council has recommended Alaskans vote no on retaining a judge, and since the 1970s, the council has only recommended against retaining nine other judges. Suzanne DiPietro is the council's executive director, and she points to the rigorous process by which the council screens judge applicants before they're appointed.
1: Almost always, the judges who are nominated by the council and appointed are successful. But occasionally, the council determines that a judge is not meeting performance standards, which did happen for two judges who will be on the ballot in November. And in that case, the council can make a recommendation against their retention.
0: According to the council's performance evaluation of Lawson, the judge did not meet standards for judicial temperament. Lawson, quote, lacked patience, dignity, and courtesy in her communications with court employees. The evaluation says that created friction that impeded the efficient administration of justice. In Fallon's case, according to his performance evaluation, the judge had trouble resolving cases in a timely manner. Under Alaska law, judges are not supposed to receive a paycheck if any cases that are considered ripe for a decision sit for 6 months or more. Despite having missed that deadline on a case from 2021, Fallon signed affidavits allowing him to be paid. The Alaska Supreme Court issued Fallon a public reprimand over that case and another that saw significant delays in 2024. District court judges like Martin Fallon are up for retention votes every 4 years. And for superior court judges like Kelly Lawson, retention votes come every 6 years. Both judges, along with 19 others, will appear on the November 3rd general election ballot. Alaska's chief investigator for the National Transportation Safety Board retired this week. Clint Johnson spent nearly three decades with the agency. The Alaska Desk's Alyona Nyden spoke with him in his last few days on the job about his career and the changes he's observed in the field of aviation.
2: Clint Johnson sits in his spacious office in downtown Anchorage. A blueprint of a Bell 47 helicopter hangs above him, and behind him is a picture of his family, his wife, two children, and seven grandchildren.
3: I think my wife is really looking forward to me not being on 24/7, 365.
2: Johnson worked at NTSB for almost three decades and was chief of the Alaska Regional Office for more than a half of that time. He oversaw a team of investigators who analyze plane crashes and make safety recommendations to companies and other agencies. Throughout his career, Johnson observed the aviation industry transform and says he worked on over 1,000 accidents.
3: No two accidents are alike. You know, every accident kind of takes a chunk out of you. There's no doubt about it.
2: Johnson first came to Alaska from Northern California when he was seven. His family bought a helicopter company, and after graduating from college, Johnson flew for them. Johnson says a few plane crashes he investigated throughout his career were especially challenging. One was the high-profile 2010 plane crash that killed former U.S.

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1: 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It is 10:19 a.m. and currently in Fairbanks, it is lightly raining and it is 49 degrees Fahrenheit. Today, we're looking at showers with a 100% chance of precipitation this afternoon, going down to 70% this evening, with a high near 55 and a low around 48.

0: smoking and almost catching on fire. Generally, though, the way it used to be is this only happened when the car was running. The key difference is you think they're off. But the truth is, and the fundamental reason why this is happening, is that modern cars are never really off.
1: What do you mean?

It is 10:39 a.m. and currently in the Fairbanks area, it is lightly raining and 49 degrees Fahrenheit. 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Into the evening, with a 100% chance of precipitation this afternoon, going down to 70% tonight. Highs will be near 55 today, lows around 48.

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From APM, American Public Media, this is Performance Today, taking you to concerts around the world. I'm Valerie Kaler. Russian composer Modest Mussorgsky wrote a couple of immortal pieces of music, pictures at an exhibition for one, and the piece we're about to hear, Night on Bald Mountain. But some of his colleagues really did not like his music. Tchaikovsky dismissed his work as crude and ugly. And his personal life was no easier. Mussorgsky suffered from the disease of alcoholism. During the first week of March 1881, he suffered a bout of what his doctors called alcoholic epilepsy. He was hospitalized, literally poisoned by alcohol. But instead of seeing this as a wake-up call, he doubled down. He talked somebody into smuggling him a bottle of brandy. And shortly after that, a nurse heard him shout his final words, "All is over. Woe is me."

Modeste Mussorgsky's Night on Bald Mountain. Fabien Gabelle led the French National Orchestra at the Radio France Broadcasting House in Paris. Were you wondering where the church bells were at the end? Sunrise and redemption and relief? Plot twist, the music we just heard was the composer's original vision. When Mussorgsky died, he had a lot of debt and several unfinished compositions, including Night on Bald Mountain. So his pal Nikolai Rimsky-Korsakov put the finishing touches on it, hoping to get it published and settle some of those debts. In addition to finishing touches, Rimsky-Korsakov rewrote the ending, changed the thorny original into something more uplifting. He made it something audiences would like, something that would sell. That's the version we most often hear performed, the one that was cemented into our psyches in Disney's Fantasia. Very interesting to hear Mussorgsky's darker, wilder version of Night on Bald Mountain.

in a moment. Turns out Mahler could write for fewer than 100 musicians. This is Performance Today from APM.

We're about to hear the one and only surviving piece of chamber music, a quartet, written by teenage Gustav Mahler. He was wrapping up his first year of studies at the Vienna Conservatory when he wrote this. As a grown-up composer, Mahler never talked about this piece. Nobody even knew it existed until long after he was gone. His widow Alma discovered the music in the 1960s, more than half a century after Gustav had died. And what she found was a piece that foreshadowed the brooding intensity of Mahler's later works as an adult. He'd go on to become the guy who could make a ginormous orchestra sound like it's remembering something overheard from the next room 50 years ago. You can hear the beginnings of that Mahler in this early composition. Let's hear the piano quartet Mahler never spoke of from a concert during the Colorado College Summer Music Festival.

Gustav Mahler wrote that brooding piano quartet when he was just 15 years old. He never talked about the piece, and no one knew it existed until long after his death. Almost half a century after he died, Mahler's widow, Alma, discovered the music and a fragment of a scherzo he'd started writing but never finished. We heard Mahler's piano quartet in A minor from a concert during the Colorado College Summer Music Festival in Colorado Springs, Colorado. John Novacek was at the piano, Laura Frauci played violin, Philip Ying on viola, and Bian Song played cello. If you've ever been curious about how composers come up with their ideas, check out a podcast called Composer's Datebook. Every day, my colleague John Burge brings you the story of one brilliant composer in a dinner party conversation-sized hors d'oeuvre. 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In a moment, a journey of 1,000 miles begins with one step. Expanding what perfection means begins with a quarter step. 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

unlocked a deep nugget of wisdom while doing something very familiar, a workflow, a frame of mind you know so well, and suddenly the whole world shifts? Composer Derek Skye recently wrote a new piece for the Ivala String Quartet, blending elements from many musical traditions into what he calls Afro-Persian classical music. When he fused a Persian microtonal system with the style of a Bach chorale, with all its perfect linear chord changes, he was stunned. He felt an initial tug of resistance, a doubting voice saying, "This new sound could not really be right." At the same time, he was struck by the realization that he found it to be quite beautiful. Skye says, quote, "You're used to a certain type of perfection. That means there are multiple types of perfection. It was in that moment that I was like, this sounds like I'm being freed from the anxiety of perfection, of thinking that perfection can only be one way." Skye named his piece Deliverance, a nod to the freedom from fear and anxiety one can achieve by embracing vulnerability and imperfection. I feel like that's a bit of wisdom we can all be reminded of from time to time. This is Deliverance by Derek Skye, the Ivala String Quartet in concert.

Deliverance by Derek Sky. The Avalos Quartet gave that performance at the Ent Center for the Arts in Colorado Springs, Colorado, part of the Epic Concerts series. Derek Sky says to ears that are used to Western classical music, it might sound like the piece started with a bunch of flat or out-of-tune notes. But those are intentional microtonal pitches from Persian classical music. As the ear gets used to them, Sky hopes they stop sounding like an imperfection and can be seen as an aspect of perfection. Not perfection as a monolith, but rather Sky thinks of multiple types of perfection. And the sounds in his piece are perfect in their own way. Deliverance by Derek Sky. Our technical director here at PT is Craig Thorson. Gene Barron is our technical producer. Our director of media production and operations is Elizabeth Iverson. The senior director of media operations for APM is Josh Kubasta. Broadcast of our show is supported by the National Gallery of Art, the nation's art museum. National Gallery members fuel creativity across the country. 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Starting at $75. 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